I can still remember when I bought my first guitar. Remember just how good the feeling was. Put it proudly in my car. And my family listened 50

0: Deuteronomy chapter 10 and verse 12. What does the Lord your God ask of you? But to fear the Lord your God and to walk in all his ways and to love him. The thought, fear and fear not. The Bible says, fear not, for I am with thee. But the Bible also says, fear the Lord. If God's word says, fear not, and yet it also says, fear, which does it mean? The answer is both. Fear is a twofold word. It refers to an emotion marked by dread and anxious concern. But it also means awe and wonder and profound reverence. This latter is the fear that inspires trust and confidence. The Bible calls us to have the latter kind of fear. When we fear God, we don't cringe before him like a prisoner robbed of freedom by a ruthless dictator. Our fear causes us to treat God with respect and trust. It is a reverence that comes from seeing the majesty and holiness and power of our loving Heavenly Father. There is no shame in being afraid. We're all afraid from time to time. But there is an interesting paradox here, in that if we truly fear God with all our heart, then we have nothing to fear. I repeat that. There is no shame in being afraid. We're all afraid from time to time. But there's an interesting paradox here, in that if we truly fear God with all our heart, then we have nothing to fear.
1: I am thine, O Lord. I have heard thy voice, and it told thy love to me. But I long to rise in the arms of faith and be closer drawn to thee. Draw me nearer, blessed Lord, to the cross where thou hast died. Draw me nearer, nearer, blessed Lord, to thy precious pierced side. Consecrate me now to thy service, Lord, by the power of grace divine. Let my soul look up with a steadfast hope, and my will be lost in thine. Draw me nearer, blessed Lord, to the cross where thou hast died. Draw me nearer, nearer, blessed Lord, to thy precious side. O, the pure delight of a single hour that before thy throne I spend, when I kneel in prayer and with thee, my God, I commune as friend and friend. Draw me nearer, blessed Lord, to the cross where thou hast died. Draw me nearer, nearer, blessed Lord, to thy precious pierced side. There are depths of love that I can't know till I cross the narrow sea. There are heights of joy that I may not reach till I rest in peace with thee. Draw me nearer, blessed Lord, to the cross where thou hast died. Draw me nearer, nearer, blessed Lord, to thy precious pierced side.
0: Well, that's all we have time for in this gospel broadcast, and we now conclude the program with a lovely piece of music. Jesus.

Take my reading from 2 Timothy chapter 1 and verse 12. The thought is, life in Christ works. The reading, I know whom I have believed. Many people ask the great question, does Christianity really work? Does anything really happen when a person repents of their sin and receives Christ by faith? The reality of the personal testimony is something tremendous indeed. And to know without a shadow of any doubt that Christ in our life, it really works. And to know the reality of God with you in your life. I know whom I have believed. And to understand the reality that somebody else is there, leading and guiding and directing. When you pray, to know that he has heard your prayer. Perhaps every request is not granted on the day or the time that you expected. But as you look at the unfolding of God's will within your life, you can definitely see a pattern that Christ has been at work. Someone took a pen and penned a lovely old writing, and they said, "My life is but a weaving between my Lord and me. I cannot choose the colours he worketh steadily. Oft times he weaveth sorrow, and I in foolish pride forget he sees the upper, I just the underside. Not till the loom is silent and the shuttle cease to fly will God unroll the canvas and explain the reason why. That the dark threads were as needful in the weaver's skilful hand as the threads of gold and silver in the pattern my God had planned. At the time, foresight didn't inform us of every blessing that was coming. Now we have hindsight, and we look back and see, yes, life in Christ works.

0: Blessed assurance, Jesus is mine. Oh, what a foretaste of glory divine. Heir of salvation, purchase of God, born of his Spirit, washed in his blood. Perfect submission, all is at rest. I in my Saviour am happy and blessed. Watching and waiting, looking above, filled with his goodness, lost in his love. This is my story. This is my song, praising my Saviour all the day long. This is my story. This is my song, praising my Saviour all the day long.
1: Well, I'd like to thank you very much indeed for your company, and please plan to tune in again at the same time tomorrow. And in the meantime, we conclude our gospel broadcast with a lovely piece of music.

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How old do you think I am? He said. I said, well, I didn't know. He said, I turned 65 about 11 months ago. I was sitting

A warm welcome to our program, Prophecy for Today, where we study biblical prophecy and its application to our daily life. It's a wonderful day to worship God. I'm William Steves. Let's pray. Dear Heavenly Father, thank you that you are a God who is good and gracious. In every storm that blows through our lives, you are faithful to support and strengthen us. Under every cloud of doubt, discouragement, and despair, I rejoice that you are faithful to support your children. It's in Jesus' name that I pray and that I thank you today. Amen.

Maranatha, friends, the Lord is coming. Luke 8:22-25. Now it came to pass on a certain day that he went into a ship with his disciples, and he said unto them, Let us go over unto the other side of the lake. And they launched forth. But as they sailed, he fell asleep. And there came down a storm of wind on the lake, and they were filled with water, and were in jeopardy. And they came to him and awoke him, saying, Master, Master, we perish. Then he arose and rebuked the wind and the raging of the water, and they ceased, and there was a calm. And he said unto them, Where is your faith? And they, being afraid, wondered, saying one to one another, What manner of man is this? For he commandeth even the winds and the water, and they obey him. In this gospel narrative, Jesus goes down into the boat and falls asleep, as his disciples say.

listener writes, "Keep up the great job you are all doing. 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

0: And now, the familiar voice of Pastor Perry F. Rockwood, who is at home with the Lord.
1: Shall we pray? Heavenly Father, we're thankful to come into the very presence of God through our Lord Jesus Christ. And I pray today for each one listening in. I pray today that thou wilt comfort those who need comfort. I pray for thy healing touch upon those who are not well. I pray for thy presence today in a very special way, those mourning the loss of loved ones. I think of those who are lonely. I pray today for those carrying special burdens. And I pray today, Father, for homes and marriages. And I know it is not God's will that that home and marriage break up. Oh, today, I just pray for our broadcast and pray for souls. And I pray for blessing. And I pray for our broadcast in this nation. Oh, that thou wilt send revival. Thou wilt speak to all of thy children's hearts. And today we pray that thou wilt save many precious souls, for we ask it in Jesus' name. Amen. We're thinking of what manner of persons ought we to be in the light of the coming of our Lord. Friends, there's not the dedication, there's not the separation, there's not the holy walk with God there used to be. I've been preaching for over 60 years, and I see a tremendous difference, even within the church itself, even in the way people dress and the way they act. And so many stay away from prayer meetings and stay away from the evening services and stay away from visiting and are not living a holy walk as they used to walk. Oh, we need, friends, to look at our own hearts today, looking at my heart first, and then looking at all of our hearts in the light of the coming of the Lord. We saw yesterday that we ought to be persons who are godly in this ungodly age. And notice in verse 12, 2 Peter chapter 3, we're told there to be looking. And looking for means to expect or to wait for. Paul says in Philippians 3:20, for our conversation, that means our whole citizenship, our whole manner of life is in heaven. We're only pilgrims here. This world is not our home, yet we're taken up with things, more things than we've ever had before. We hardly know where to find space for them. And yet that seems to be number one interest. Notice Paul says, from whence also we look for the Savior, the Lord Jesus Christ. Titus 2:13, looking for that blessed hope and the glorious appearing of the great God and our Savior, Jesus Christ. Yes, Hebrews 9:28, unto them that look for him shall he appear the second time without sin unto salvation. Friends, we're to live by looking for the coming of our Lord. And I want you to notice very clearly that we are to earnestly desire his coming. Henceforth, there's laid up for me a crown of righteousness, which the Lord, the righteous judge, shall give me at that day, and not to me only.

but unto all them that love his appearing. 2 Peter 4, verse 8. Yes, not to me only, but to those who have set their love on his appearing. It's wonderful to look for the coming of the Lord. We look for him today, and we just pray that he will be blessing us and working in an unusual way for his glory. Oh, what a difference it'll make. Friends, what a difference it will make to realize that the Lord may come today. And someone says there are four attitudes of heart and mind respecting the coming of the Lord. The worst of all is indifference. Where is the promise of his coming? For since the fathers fell asleep, all things continue as they were from the beginning of the creation. 2 Peter 3, 4. The next stage is fear. This is good, because it requires faith to fear. Praise our God, all ye servants, and ye that fear him, both small and great. Revelation 19, 5. Better still than fear is hope. Hope is expectation with desire. God has endowed such a person with knowledge to be able to wish for it. It is called the blessed hope, looking for that blessed hope. Yes, how wonderful it is to really wait upon the Lord in these days and to believe that the Lord is coming. It'll make a difference in our lives. And the greatest need of our day is the gospel. My, what a world we're living in. Wars, rumors of wars, government and court decisions against the word of God. And oh, just an ungodly spirit all over the land. And we need to recognize that we need the blessed hope, the fact that this world is not our home. And one day we're going to be with the Lord, which is far better. And so now we should be laying up treasures in heaven, investing for souls, and therefore investing for heaven. What a blessing to go all out for God and to separate ourselves from the world and separate ourselves unto the Lord Jesus Christ. Oh, today, if you're not saved, believe what the Bible says, that you're a sinner. I know you know it anyway. Christ died for sinners. He's the only Savior. The church can't save. The sacraments can't save. The preacher can't save. The priest can't save. The rabbi can't save. Christ can save. He died for you. He shed his blood for the remission of your sins. And whosoever shall call upon the name of the Lord shall be saved. This broadcast is sponsored by the People's Gospel Hour, Halifax, Nova Scotia, Canada, B3J3A1. Our United States address, the People's Gospel Hour, Box 55862, Boston, Massachusetts, 02205. 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

0: This is the Old Trailblazer broadcast. This is Pastor Albert Pendarvis, the Old Trailblazer, riding out on Old Dan, blazing the path to the hearts of sinners. You know, I mentioned to you recently, we have several of our late pastor, L.R. Shelton. He was the old original Trailblazer, and we have several of his messages on CD now that we brought with us when we left New Orleans. Not all of them, but we brought some, we found. And they're available. You call me, I'll make you a price on some of them. But I was just thinking, you know, in some of his messages, I was here when he was on the radio with the Old Trailblazer broadcast, and he would say, you know, Dan, speaking to Old Dan, he said, you know, Dan, I was just thinking, riding along here this morning, cool and clear, I was just thinking, Dan, and you know, this morning, as I was here making these tapes, I was just thinking. What you thinking, Trailblazer? I was thinking about that verse. It says, there is therefore now no condemnation to those who are in Christ. And that thought got a hold to my heart early this morning. Getting out early in the morning, I like to do that. Raised on a farm, we had to be out in the field just about crack of daylight after having gotten up and Mama made a big old pan of hot biscuits and syrup and bacon in that old wood stove what we had there in the country. But we'd be out there in that field real early. And that's what I've been doing all of my life. I had a business that I owned, and my brother and I together for 40 years. I opened up and closed up every morning, every evening. And I like that morning time. I like now to get up on Saturday morning sometime when I'm not too busy and just go out on the back porch and sit and watch the birds. Watch the birds. I got some bluebird houses and martin boxes, and I hadn't got no martins yet, but I'm hoping they come. But I was just a-thinking, Dan, no more condemnation to those who are in Christ Jesus. Isn't that gracious to think? Listen, Dan, no condemnation. Let the Lord told that lady, that woman taken in adultery, he said, where are thine accusers? She said, no man accuses me, Lord. He said, neither do I. Go and sin no more. Now, my friend, I'm there with that lady, with that fallen lady. No one accuses me. Nobody can accuse me. I often tell folks, my detractors sometimes, I have folks who criticize me, I tell them, you know what? My salvation does not rise nor fall with you, my friend. No. If the Lord is satisfied with me, why can't you be? I do that. I do it sarcastically sometimes. Because, you know, in our old age, old Trailblazers, way up there in years now, you know, we just should or supposed to mellow a little bit, aren't we? Aren't we supposed to mellow? What do you mean, Trailblazer? Aren't we supposed to look over other people's faults? Give them credit for not knowing what they're doing sometime. Oh, I know, we get out on the highway here on the interstate by my house, and if you happen to pull out in front of somebody, they sit down on the horn and squawk and run up on your back bumper and give you a cussing. Let's don't do that. I have a great host of listeners. Let's don't do that, my friend. Oh, let's don't do that. Let's be kind. Let's turn the other cheek, my friend. Oh, I know sometimes it takes a lot of grace, but let's do that. Well, let's get back to our study. We're looking there at the coming of our Lord. We were describing when and where it might be, not when, but where it might be. The Lord declares he'll come as the King of glory to sit upon the throne as Lord of Lord and King of King. One of the statements we make here in our message is that every sinner who ever gets saved comes to call Christ Lord before he ever gets saved. We don't have none of this Jesus stuff. Won't be no Jesus stuff in heaven, my friend. Oh, I'm going to go see Jesus. No, that's not his name, my friend. His name is the Lord Jesus Christ. And you're going to learn it before you ever get saved. The thief on the cross said, Lord, Lord, save me. Old Peter said, Lord, help. Listen, he tells those there of multiplied wars, famines, pestilence, shattering earthquakes, false prophets, deceitful workers, and then distress of nations. Those things are going to take place before he comes. Aren't they happening now? Do you ever just look to see? The scripture says when all these things begin to take place, they're taking place now, my friend. The only reason I call your attention to that is that if you're not saved, your time's running out, my friend. That's right. The Lord's been gracious to you a long time. I know folks way up in the years are still not saved. Still waiting for something. I don't know what, my friend. But listen, he says, watch, I'll come as lightning that shines from the east to the west, and with all my holy angels. Two will be in the bed, and one shall be taken, and the other left. We saw that yesterday. Two shall be in the field, and one shall be taken, and the other left. Oh, my friend, I can see that. My brother and I used to plow side by side in the field, and I thought about that. Well, I wasn't religious in my young days. I'd heard that verse, though, and I often wondered. Oh, listen. Then that night of all nights, as he sat with his disciples at the Last Supper, ate the feast of the Passover with them, instituting the Lord's Supper, he noticed that they were troubled. Don't you see, my friend, the Lord knows. The scripture says our thoughts are not his thoughts, but he knows our thoughts. He knows their purpose. He knows the intent. He knows if you're honest about your soul. He knows if you're hiding something. Oh, my friend, I often think about that verse where Ananias and his wife lied to the Lord, lied to the Holy Spirit about their money. And I understand from some of the great commentators of this life that they felt that Sapphira and Ananias were saved individuals. But they held back a portion of that. The Lord knew it. The Lord knew it, my friend. Are you robbing God? The scriptures in Malachi says, will a man rob God? Yea, ye have robbed me with tithe and offering. But listen, folks. You holding back God's money, a few dollars, just a few dollars a year, maybe $1,000 a year, $10,000 a year, and you're going to go to hell over that? My friend, the scripture says, what will a man give in exchange for his soul? Maybe you giving a cigarette or smoking marijuana, or maybe you watching ungodly pornography, or those kind of things. You giving that for your soul, my friend? Are you? Are you trading that for your soul? I wouldn't do that, my friend. Oh, but listen, let's go back. They seem to want to talk with the Lord about their troubled hearts. I like that. I like it when folks come to sit down and talk with me, the old trailblazer, once in a while, young couple, talking about getting married, or maybe one of them's husband or one of them's wife is not being true and all. They come speak to me, and we pray with them and pray for them. I do that. Oh, my friend, but listen, they didn't understand what was taking place, but they knew they were facing an hour that they had never faced before. Everything was uncertain to them. Everything was climaxing to a tragical hour. Then, listen, he turned to them and said, with all the tenderness and pathos of his heart, all that love went out to those whom he was soon to leave. Now, listen, one of the most gracious, probably most read verses in the Bible, especially preachers use them at funerals, and I have. Let not your heart be troubled. Ye believe in God, believe also in me. What could be more tender than that? For our Lord, the blessed Son of God, the Lord God of heaven, the creator of all that's created. Oh, my friend, come here, born of a virgin, born to that woman, lived a life of 33 years here on this earth. And here he is, about to go back to his father. And he says, let not your heart be troubled. In my house are many mansions. He's speaking about heaven there, my friend. We don't know what heaven's going to be. We don't have one clue. The Lord never left us one clue. and I've read after commentators, different ones, all where I can get my hands on them. And the only thing I can come up with of any factuality is that heaven will be a place where there'll be activity. I don't believe there'll be any laziness there. I don't believe it'll be any food stamps there. I don't believe it'll be any welfare there. I don't believe those things. I believe everybody will have a job to do, and that's all in the Lord's hand, and I'm surely speculating. But, my friend, can't you imagine that it will be a place of activity? Oh, my friend, let's see. Let's go back. He said, believe also in me. Then it seemed that he raised his eyes upon them, no doubt, towards heaven, and kept going. Listen, in my Father's house are many mansions. If it were not so, I would have told you. I go to prepare a place for you. And if I go and prepare a place for you, I will come again and receive you unto myself, that where I am, there ye may be also. Now, my friend, you who have children, don't you have a love for them that you want to comfort them? I've had to comfort many of families in the death of their father and death of their mother, no saying, and it's difficult. It's not easy, my friend. It's not easy. No, but my friend, the Lord said, if I go away, I will come again. And in my Father's house, where I'm going, there's plenty of places to live. Oh, but listen, he said, I will come again and receive you unto myself. That is, where I am, there you may be also. The old trailblazer, Pastor Shelton, used to tell us that meant he'd come back and kidnap us out of this Satan's territory. You know, when the Lord comes, when he comes for us, Satan is going to be here in control like he is now. And the Lord going to kidnap us, going to snatch us. Isn't that going to be great? Just to snatch us out of Satan's territory? Oh, but my friend, what a joyful day that's going to be. And we're going to keep on going day by day the rest of this week on this particular subject. I will come again. And I want you to think with me. Maybe you just spend the rest of this week thinking about that particular verse. He says, I will come again. Now, don't foo-foo that. Oh, my friend, that's reality. I'm bringing you reality. The Lord knows exactly what we need, and he has ordained that by the foolishness of preaching, men shall be saved. Would you do one thing for the old trailblazer the rest of this week? Would you just ask the Lord to open your heart, to take something home to your heart, and then at the end of this week, call me or email me? My email address is pastor@radiomissions.org. Y'all can remember that. And just email me a line or two. Say, Trailblazer, I've been hearing you, and I'm looking for my Lord. I'm looking for him. I'm ready. I'm sitting on my back porch ready, waiting for him. Oh, my friend, I love you. I love my people. I have a great host of folks whom I have talked to on the phone, over the mail, over the letters and the email, and many have been here to our services, and I love my people. The Lord's given me a love for people. Those even that despise me, I love them. I tell them they can kill me, but they can't eat me. Oh, my friend, would you pray for me? Remember, my mailing address is the old Trailblazer, Post Office Box 1810, Walker, Louisiana, 70785. Goodbye, and God bless you.
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Bible Focus, and all week we're thinking about touch. If you have a Bible, please turn to Luke chapter 18. It's a little story that only takes three verses. It starts at verse 15 and ends at verse 17, but I think it's got a lot to teach us about the touch of Jesus. So the way I would sum up this passage is Jesus touches the children, and in touching the children, he teaches the people. So some parents bring their children to Jesus for him to touch them. They aren't seeking a touch like the leper did yesterday. It seems to be about blessing. Parents are bringing their children to Jesus for him to bless them. As they're looking at the life and ministry of Jesus, they're saying, we want this guy. We want him to bless our children. Whether this is babies, whether this is toddlers, whether this is young children. So they bring their children to Jesus for him to bless them. Now, we don't know what Jesus said. One of my favorite blessings in the Bible is from Numbers chapter 6. Maybe Jesus said that. Maybe it was his own blessing. But it's so beautiful that Jesus puts his hands on these children and he blesses them. The hands that cure and restore are the hands that also bless. This is the right thing, isn't it, for parents to do? For parents to bring their children to Jesus. And it's what parents and carers and Sunday school leaders and aunties and uncles and grandparents need to do today as well. We need to bring our children to Jesus. He's not going to touch them physically, but I think bringing our children to Jesus, to introduce them to him through his word, to talk to him through prayer, that this wouldn't be strange or weird. This wouldn't be alien. This would just be a normal thing. We need to take our kids to church. We need to teach them what the Bible says. They need to see that Jesus is the hero of every page. You need to show them that Jesus is very real and Jesus is good and that they need a savior, and that savior is Jesus Christ. The parents bring their children to Jesus, and what do the disciples do? Well, they try and stop them. It says in verse 15 that they rebuked them. They rebuked the parents. Now, this is a very strong word in the Greek. It's the same word used when Jesus rebuked Peter and said, "Get behind me, Satan." The disciples are annoyed. They're frustrated. They think that Jesus has got better things to do with his time. Kids were to be seen and not heard. They weren't prominent in society. They were a drain on resources. He hasn't got time to be dealing with noisy, grubby, clingy, needy children. But how does Jesus respond? Verse 16. But Jesus called the children to him and said, "Let the little children come to me and do not hinder them, for the kingdom of God belongs to such as these." So firstly, Jesus welcomes children and he touches them, he blesses them, but he goes even further than that. He says the kingdom is going to be full of children like this. Just think about how shocking that would have been in that society where they clearly had a kind of informal caste system. You know, the acceptable people, the prominent people, the rich people. There were those who were deserving, and children were certainly not part of that category. And Jesus says, no, you've got it all twisted. You've got it completely the wrong way around. The first shall be last, and the last shall be first. And that means that children will be in the kingdom. This is amazing news, isn't it? The question of child salvation has been a big topic throughout church history, along with the question of infant baptism and the age of accountability. You know, you can go back and see various debates over the years about these questions, but it seems here Jesus puts the main question of children being saved to bed. This is parents bringing babies, toddlers, young children to Jesus, and Jesus says, they're going to be in the kingdom. Let the little children come to me and do not hinder them. This means that kids can get it from an early age. Now, I do think this verse has wider implications for babies and young children that die before the age of, you know, being old enough to understand the offer of salvation and what it means to have faith in Christ. This, I think, would also include those who are mentally limited in their capacity to understand as well. But that isn't the primary application from this passage. The point is, Jesus welcomes children, and we shouldn't get in the way of that. Jesus touches the children, and second, he teaches the people. Jesus never passes an opportunity to teach his disciples and ultimately us as well. So Jesus not only welcomes the children, he not only blesses them, not only does he say that the kingdom is open for them, but even more shockingly, verse 17, "Truly I tell you, anyone who will not receive the kingdom of God like a little child will never enter it." Jesus is saying every one of you needs to be like a child as well if you're going to get to go into my kingdom. That is huge.
Think about those who are listening to this, the religious leaders who had no time for children. Children had nothing to offer. They weren't high in society. They weren't prominent. And Jesus says, you need to be like that. So what does it mean? What does it mean to be like a child? Let me give you three quick thoughts. First, children, young children in particular, are dependent on their parents, aren't they? They don't have anything to contribute. They don't have anything ultimately to bring. A couple of years ago, I was speaking at the dedication of a baby in our church, and I said on the day, look, this little lad, he didn't get himself ready this morning. He didn't fix himself some breakfast. He didn't get dressed himself. He didn't walk himself down to church. He didn't welcome people into his dedication service. No, his parents did all of that for him. They got him dressed. They changed his nappy. They gave him breakfast. They walked him down in the buggy to church. And they are now holding him here in front of church. And I think that's an image for us as well, isn't it? As children get older, they get, you know, more independent. And as they get more independent, they get more self-reliant. And the problem is the world loves this. The world always says that we need to do things in our own strength. We need to put ourselves forward. We need to manifest. We need to make our own path. You know, these kind of self-made men and women, we hold them up as heroes in our society. But babies, in contrast, have got nothing to bring. They are fully dependent on their parents. All they can do is basically cry when they need help. And I think that's a picture for us as well, that we are called to be like that, spiritually, fully dependent on God. We need to be childlike, not childish. As the old hymn says, nothing in my hands I bring, simply to the cross I cling. Secondly, children are also very trusting, aren't they? They're not jaded. They haven't grown up and seen all the things that can go wrong in the world. They just simply trust people. They have an innate trust of people. And that's why it makes them very vulnerable, doesn't it? Because they are powerless and just trusting. But again, I think there's something there for us, isn't there? We are called to have a simple, childlike trust in God. You know, we look at our lives, we look at the state of the world, and I get it, we've got questions. We look at the Bible and we struggle to reconcile certain parts. We read books and articles and we've got all these questions swimming around our heads. But there's something, isn't there, about that pure, simple, childlike trust that Jesus calls us to. You know, sometimes I help out in our Sunday school at church, and I just love to see the pure and simple love that these young kids have for Christ. It's not complicated. It's not too deeply theological. They just love Jesus. They love to read the Bible. They love to read stories about him, and they love to sing to him. Maybe the challenge for us is to strip away, how complicated we make things and simply trust in God, childlike trust. And third and finally, children grow. A newborn can look significantly different in the space of a few months. But when you get into your 20s, 30s, 40s, 50s, 60s and beyond, change often comes slower, doesn't it? I met a friend of mine the other day who I hadn't seen in a decade, and I thought he looked exactly the same. And again, I think there's a picture there for us that we should be growing in our faith, day by day, clinging to Christ, as we read our Bibles, as we draw near to him in prayer. You know, children are just inquisitive, aren't they? The only word that they seem to say more than no is the word why. Why, Daddy? Why does this happen? Why does that happen? Why? And I wonder if maybe you've lost some of that inquisitive, childlike faith. We feel like we know enough to just crack on, don't we? We've heard the story. We know the gospel. We know what the Bible says. But children are just like sponges that just soak up knowledge, and they grow and develop day by day. And we need to do the same as well. The touch of Jesus here is so significant. Jesus touches the children. He blesses them. And he says something in the way that they are, we need to learn from spiritually. We need to be like children if we're going to make it, if we're going to follow Christ. And if we don't humble ourselves, become like little children, we will not make it into the kingdom of God. The touch of Jesus is a touch of heaven.

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1: It has been a dark day in the church when preaching took a back seat. It was never meant to be. The church of Jesus Christ is always to be a place where preaching is prominent.
0: 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Today on Insight for Living, Chuck Swindoll brings us to the shore of the Sea of Galilee, where four ordinary fishermen were mending their nets and doing what they'd always done. And then Jesus walked by with two simple words that would turn their world upside down. Follow me. No questions, no long explanation of where they were going, just a call to follow him. So, what made these men drop their nets and leave their boats? And what might Jesus be asking of you? We begin now by reading the passage together.
1: We are just underway in our journey through the Gospel by Mark. If you're unfamiliar with your Bible, it is the second book in the New Testament. Chapter 1, we'll begin our reading at verse 14 down through verse 20. You will also find an outline in the worship folder that I always fill out ahead of time. And during the message, you will, if you have a pen handy, you'll find that the thoughts will stay longer if you will write a few things down that will be helpful for you. Mark 1, beginning at verse 14. Now after John had been taken into custody, Jesus came into Galilee preaching the gospel of God and saying, "The time is fulfilled and the kingdom of God is at hand. Repent and believe in the gospel." As he was going along by the Sea of Galilee, he saw Simon and Andrew, the brother of Simon, casting a net in the sea, for they were fishermen. And Jesus said to them, "Follow me, and I will make you become fishers of men." Immediately they left their nets and followed him. Going on a little farther, he saw James, the son of Zebedee, and John, his brother, who were also in the boat mending the nets. Immediately he called them, and they left their father Zebedee in the boat with the hired servants and went away to follow him.
0: 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Chuck's titled today's message, Saying Yes to Christ's Call.
1: Every preacher remembers his first sermon, unfortunately. We were all younger back then, all less experienced, and most of all, we were scared out of our minds. And when that's true, you always say things that later you realize should never have been said. I could fill the next 30 minutes with my own stories. One former DTS faculty member told me when he first preached, he brought to his with his Bible to the pulpit 20, 21 pages of notes. And just as he opened his Bible to preach, the notes just flew all over the platform. And he spent the first 2 or 3 minutes gathering the notes back together and realized when he did, he had forgotten to number the pages. The late, great S. Lewis Johnson, whom I always loved to hear preach, told our class that his first sermon was memorable. He said, thankfully, it was preached way out in the country. And he said, just as I stood up to preach, boom, the back doors burst open and in came a herd of goats. Climbed over the pews and around and bang, bang, bang, all kinds of noise. He said, I've been spending my years ever since then trying to get the goats out and the sheep in. Clever line. One of my first sermons I remember came when I was a student at Dallas Seminary, and the local funeral home needed someone to preach the service for a man who had no family left, no one. It'd be a small service, you don't have to preach very long. He didn't know it was my first sermon, and of course I didn't tell him. So when I showed up to preach, no one was there except a man sitting very near the back with a fox terrier in his lap. I learned later that the man who died left a boatload of money to the dog, and the man holding the dog is the lawyer in the church service. I don't know whether to preach on obedience or greed that day. One of the funniest true stories came from the back roads of Kentucky, where the funeral director didn't know it was the young man's first sermon, but he needed someone to preach a homeless person's service, and it would be held at the grave site, really at a pauper's cemetery. Well, the young man said he would do it, but he got lost going there, and he was one full hour late when he arrived. He had driven all around and finally came to the place, and by then the funeral director and everyone else had long since left. Only the grave diggers were sitting there and other members of the crew having their lunch. And he walked over and he looked in the hole and he saw that the lid of the vault was already in place and didn't know what else to do, but he turned to the workman standing there and opened his Bible and preached his sermon. Well, they stood up, put their cap over their hearts, and they listened as he finished his sermon, and then he felt led to sing Amazing Grace, How Sweet the Sound That Saved a Wretch Like Me. And one of the workers started to cry, and

Years of age, and he not only knew his audience, he knew them better than he knew himself. And when he preached that sermon, everyone listened. In fact, they gathered and they sat down on this slope near a body of water, and he preached what came to be known as the Sermon on the Mount. Matthew covers the story or the sermon in chapters 5, 6, and 7, which we'll not turn to, but this was the first sermon he delivered, and what a masterpiece it was. It was the beginning of a lifetime of masterpieces, though his lifetime would last only 3.5 years on this earth. Interestingly, Mark doesn't even bother to mention the Sermon on the Mount or a number of other events as he moves quickly from Jesus' temptation in the wilderness to his ministry in Galilee. If you want it filled in, this passing of time that occurs that Mark doesn't cover, you'll need to read John chapter 1, verse 19, down through chapter 4, verse 54, and you'll cover those events. We'll turn to that in just a moment, but for now, our attention turns immediately, to use Mark's word, immediately we go to verse 14 of chapter 1, just before we hear the words of the Master, we observe two things in this 14th verse. First, that John has been arrested and incarcerated. That's John the Baptizer. Last time we saw John, he was baptizing and preaching in the wilderness, and now we find John pushed away from the crowd and in fact taken and left in prison. The reason for it is covered in Mark chapter 6. When we get there, we'll return to that then, but not now. The point is, John is silenced, and the hope of Herod was to keep him silenced from him from here on. Though admittedly, he did see John as a bit of a novelty, and he enjoyed hearing what he had to say, though it never reached his heart. There are still a lot of people like that. John is arrested and incarcerated, but Jesus, we read in verse 14, begins his ministry in Galilee. You see the verse? After John had been taken into custody, Jesus came into Galilee preaching the gospel of God. Before we look at what Jesus said, let's observe where Jesus was. And right next to the scriptures, my favorite part of my Bible is found in the very back of the Bible, the maps. So if you will turn back to that section of your Bible, there really are maps there. I'm going to watch little dust pockets form around the seats as you turn back there, since you've not been there in a long time, quite likely. My map is map number 12, but yours may not be numbered that. The maps are numbered chronologically, and this one takes us to the ministry of Jesus. So if you'll find the map that describes the geography in the days of Jesus, and the reason for that is the map changes from one era to another, and so this one is important that you find. You know you were there when you come to the map that shows two bodies of water. Smaller body of water is to the north. The larger body is to the south, much larger. One is a body that is filled with living fish and other living organisms. The last one, the bottom body of water, is dead. Nothing there by way of fish life, organisms. Nutrients are there, but nothing else. The little serpentine body of water that trickles, or at least flows, from Galilee, the sea, down to the Dead Sea, is called the River Jordan. The Jordan River connects these two as the sea dumps into the body of water that's even lower than the Sea of Galilee. Look at the Sea of Galilee on your map. It's an inward lake of warm water called, interestingly, a sea, though it is in fact a lake. It's 12.5 miles long. It's about 7.5 miles wide. It's located 680 feet below sea level, so it's low.
It is also deep. It runs in its deepest part from somewhere between 80

0: and 160 feet deep. It's there on this body of water much of Jesus' ministry takes place. And it's around this body of water we find the area of Galilee. Look to the west, to the left of the lake, and you will see Galilee and all of those places. If you look at the south, at the northwest corner of the Sea of Galilee, up on the shoreline, you'll see the little town of Capernaum. We'll be there next time. But for now, we're along the shore of the Sea of Galilee. I love maps. So let's go back now to Mark chapter 1. Why would he minister early in the area of Galilee? Because it was less priest-ridden and certainly less Pharisee-dominated. More of the legalism rested in the south, in the region of Judea. Jesus was there and had been there, but his main ministry, at least as it's kick-started, if you will, takes place in Galilee. Here he is freer, much more able to minister, not so many obstacles, not so much of a hostile opposition, except from his own hometown. We'll get to that later also. Notice, if you will, in verse 14, he comes. His method is preaching the gospel of God. See the word preaching? It's the same Greek term as in 2 Timothy 4, verse 2, where Paul exhorts younger Timothy to preach the word. Keruso is the Greek term, and it means to make an authoritative proclamation, to be a herald before the public. In those days, kings would send out their edicts verbally, and they would hire, or they would have on what we would call their staff, their own courier, and he would go into the marketplace or the public square, and he would keruso the message. He would make a authoritative proclamation. It was always bold, and it always captured the attention of the public. It has been a dark day in the church when preaching took a back seat. It was never meant to be. The church of Jesus Christ is always to be a place where preaching is prominent. No minister should ever apologize for the bold proclamation of the message of Jesus Christ, of his word. When the preaching is replaced with something else, the church instantly loses its voice. It becomes less significant in the community and becomes less of a teaching place for the education of God's people. The preaching of the word is to include the declaration of the gospel as well as the communication of information regarding the Christian life. In this case, Jesus isn't at a church. He is along the shore of the Sea of Galilee, but he is making an authoritative proclamation regarding what? What is his message? Look, he is preaching the gospel of God. The word rendered gospel is euangelion. It means good news. It is good news of truth as opposed to the messages that were given in that day that were deceptive. It is a good news of peace as opposed to that which is chaotic and filled with unrest. It is a good news of hope in the midst of hopelessness and emptiness. It is good news of immortality, the life after this one in a world that's given to temporal happiness and momentary reliefs. Jesus' word regarding the gospel of God is a bold declaration, making people aware of their need for the living God. Now he gets even more specific. Mark adds with the word saying, verse 15, see, Jesus came into Galilee preaching the gospel of God and saying, and if you carry a Bible with red letters, that is those words spoken by Jesus, you immediately notice your text, the font, has turned red because these are the first recorded words of Jesus in Mark's gospel. Not the first time he's preached. John covers that. Other gospels cover that, but this is the first time in Mark's gospel. Notice that his message has three characteristics. One, it is urgent and relevant. Two, it is transforming and personal. Three, it is free, based on grace. Let's go over all three of them. First, it is relevant. We read here, the time is fulfilled and the kingdom of God is at hand. There's urgency. Every time someone preaches, you ought to feel a sense of urgency. Another word is passion. Passion. It bothers me greatly that preachers bore audiences. As my dear friend Howie Hendricks puts it, a mist in the pulpit puts a fog in the pew. If the pulpit's sleepy, the congregation is snoring. The ministry of the word is always to be delivered on tiptoe. It is to be delivered with relevance and urgency. The kingdom is at hand. You have been waiting for Messiah. I am he, says Jesus. And he's able to stand before them personifying the message of Messiah. You've been looking for the coming of Messiah. You are looking at the one who qualifies, the fulfillment of God's promises. The kingdom has come and is at hand. Second, you will notice his message is transforming and personal. Repent. Repent. What does that word mean? Listen carefully. It means to change the mind. To change the mind. Meta, around. Nos, mind. Metanoeo is to change the mind. What does that mean? A person without Christ lives in sin. If you've never trusted the Lord Jesus Christ, you may not look like a sinner. You may look like other believers sitting around you. You may not even sound like you are depraved and debauched in your soul. You may pay your bills and certainly take care of your family and live a responsible life, but you are living without God and without Christ. Your whole life, your frame of reference is sinful. Your motivation is sinful. Your goals in life are self-serving. Your purpose for living is to please yourself, to find happiness, to take care of just your own and very few others. You are not by nature generous. You are not by nature giving. You are driven by selfishness and sinfulness. Most places won't tell you that. Count on it. Here, you'll hear about it. Jesus is declaring you need to repent. In other words, change your mind regarding a lifestyle and a mentality of sinfulness and turn toward the gospel, the good news of Christ. And how do I do that? I believe. Think of them as going together. Don't separate them. You haven't really believed in the Lord Jesus until you have turned from a mentality toward trusting in sinfulness and turning toward the one who can forgive you of your sin. You have not really repented, that is in full sense, you've not really turned until you've believed in the Lord Jesus. And please observe, it stops with the word believe. Believe. Don't add one thing to it. The gift of God is the free gift. Don't force people to make Jesus Lord of their lives before they can believe in the Savior. That's called lordship salvation. Stay away from it. It will confuse you. There are many who teach you must be sincere. You must be deeply committed. You must follow Christ with your whole heart. And if things aren't transformed in your life, you didn't really believe. You just claimed to have believed. That's adding to the message of salvation. Do I not believe in lordship? Oh, I do with my whole heart. But I don't believe a sinner can trust in the Lord Jesus Christ. He can only trust in the Savior. Jesus died for me. How can I know Jesus? I must believe in him. That is, I acknowledge before you, God, that I'm a sinner, and I know Christ can forgive me of my sins, and I trust in him and him alone, by faith alone, because of grace alone. It's a message that's freely given. Well, isn't there a purpose in the Christian life? Absolutely. Now that I've come to Christ, I need to grow in him. And that's where lordship plays its part. But don't be confused about it. One man put it this way. Many Christians today disagree over what a person must do and believe in order to become a Christian. Some attempt to front load the gospel, which includes adding the need to confess all known sins and committing one's life for service to Christ as a condition for gaining the free gift of eternal life. Well, the point is, that's not free. You're adding to it in order to receive it. For others, he continues, there's the need for backloading the gospel, stipulating that if a person truly believes in Christ, there will be a changed life evidenced by continued good works. If there is not enough visible change, then the reception of eternal life was a mere profession. You know the problem with that? You never know when it's enough. You know, I'm sometime criticized for teaching easy believism. Well, what's hard believism? What's hard believism? I do believe that you must believe. And I do believe that the Lord offers the message of repent and believe to this day. That's the good news. And when you trust in the Lord Jesus with your heart and your soul, you turn to him, simple prayer, Lord, I realize I'm lost. I believe Jesus can save me up from my sins, and I trust in him. You have believed. He who has the Son has the life. He who does not have the Son of God does not have the life. That's his message. Don't try to make a gift cost anything. It's free. It's free. Jesus paid it all. That's where the cost is paid. Jesus paid it all. All to him I owe. Sin left a crimson stain. He washed me white as snow, the old hymn goes.
1: What a relief to be reminded that the gospel is free. There's nothing to add to it. Nothing to earn. When you turn to Christ and trust in him, you have believed, and the life he offers is yours. Jesus paid it all. 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

She kind of breezed into town from New Orleans and said, boys, I'm Big John's Cajun Queen. 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I just come to get my man from your dirty old mind. 'Cause he moves me. Now where you give up, where old Queenie's gonna start. 'Cause I got a powerful love in my heart. So just show me the hole way down in the ground and tell the whole wide world Big John's been found. And he's living. So down in the mine without a sign of a light, old Queenie went looking for John that night. She found him there at the bottom of the pit and placed a red-hot kiss on his cold blue lips. He started breathing. She waited a minute and then she kissed him again, and old John got the power of 100 men. 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They started walking.

0: air. And up for silence went Big John's hand, and the Queen said, I told you I'd get my man, 'cause he moves me. You can find him today, they're down in New Orleans, Big Bad John and his Cajun Queen. 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Now the moral of this story has a real clear omen. 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

to you to tell you of me plight. For at the time of writing, I am not a pretty sight. Me body is all black and blue, me face a deathly grey, and I write this note to say why Murphy's not at work today. While working on the 14th floor, some bricks I had to clear, but to toss them down from such a height was not a good idea. The foreman wasn't very pleased, he is an awkward sod. He said I'd have to cart them down the ladders in me hod. Now shifting all those bricks by hand, it was so very slow. So I hoisted up a barrel and secured a rope below. But in me haste to do the job, I was too blind to see that a barrel full of building bricks was heavier than me. And so when I untied the rope, the barrel fell like lead, and clinging tightly to the rope, I started up instead. I shot up like a rocket, till my dismay I found that halfway up I met the bloody barrel coming down. Now the barrel broke me shoulder as to the ground it sped, and when I reached the top I banged the pulley with me head. I clung on tightly, numb with shock from this almighty blow, and the barrel spilt out half the bricks some 14 floors below. Now when these bricks had fallen from the barrel to the floor, I then outweighed the barrel and so started down once more. Still clinging tightly to the rope, me body racked with pain, and halfway down I met the bloody barrel once again. Now the force of this collision halfway down the office block caused multiple abrasions and a nasty state of shock. Still clinging tightly to the rope, I fell towards the ground, and I landed on the broken bricks the barrel had scattered round. I lay there groaning on the ground, I thought I'd passed the worst, but the barrel hit the pulley wheel and then the bottom burst. A shower of bricks rained down on me, I didn't have the hold. As I lay there bleeding on the ground, I let go the bloody rope. The barrel then grew heavier, it started down once more, and it landed right across me.

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1: There's some tremendous gospel music on the way this week from various gospel singers. Here's a lovely track kicking off Songs of Praise. It's a lovely piece indeed. 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

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Was it the nails, O Saviour, that bound thee to the tree? 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

Taking a reading from the book of Jude, and it's the last verse, and it says, "Now unto him that is able to keep you from falling and to present you faultless before the presence of his glory with exceeding joy." Today I would like to speak about the tremendous ministry of the half-brother of the blessed Lord Jesus Christ. Someone who grew up with the Lord Jesus Christ. And together they talked and they knew many things. And as the blessed Christ was growing up from a child into adulthood and into manhood, there were many things that were taught to his half-brother, Jude. And Jude tells us in his tremendous writings, and I recommend the reading of the book of Jude to you. It's a tremendous study indeed. And Jude concludes that tremendous book with the reality of this verse. "Now unto him that is able to keep you from falling and to present you faultless before the presence of his glory with exceeding joy." In that particular book, that Jude, who was the half-brother of the Lord Jesus Christ, and much of the tremendous knowledge of Christ and the desires of Christ and the tremendous purposes of God Almighty that were manifested in the life of Christ were portrayed to this man called Jude. And Jude tells us in verse 5 of that book about the children of Israel, 3.5 million of them who fail. God was able to keep them from falling. God was able to present them faultless, every single one of them, before the presence of his glory with exceeding joy. 3.5 million of them fail. The Bible tells us that only Joshua and Caleb made it into the promised land. Verse 6 of the book of Jude, "And the angels who kept not their first estate, but left that habitation, they fail." Angels who were so close to God Almighty. Angels who were the very messengers of God Almighty. Angels who knew the tremendous joy of a peace and a tranquility and a power that was only obtainable by being so close to God Almighty. "And unto him who was able to keep them from falling and to present them faultless before the presence of his glory with exceeding joy, yet they fail." Verse 7 of the book of Jude, it tells us regarding the cities of Sodom and Gomorrah, those plains of Sodom and Gomorrah, and the cities about them in like manner, how that they deliberately, in their own sinful, perverted, unnatural living against God and against their own body, the Bible says they fail. "Unto him that was able to keep them from falling and to present them faultless before the presence of his glory with exceeding joy, they fail." The Bible also tells us further down that chapter about Cain. Cain was the son of the first man who was ever made. A man who was made in the very image of God Almighty. A man who was so close to God. A man who knew the caution of God. A man who knew the warnings of God. A man who was so mighty, who was made in such a tremendous fashion. And yet with the very dangerous free will that was built into this man's life, and with the opportunity to have God to keep him from falling, to present him faultless before the presence of his glory with exceeding joy, the Bible tells us how are the mighty fallen. Adam, in a very small space of time, the Bible tells us that Adam, he fell. Cain, who was his son, the Bible tells us that he fell. There was a time of opportunity to come to God with
an offering for God and to present oneself to God and to be perfect. And yet the Bible says that Cain, he went out and he took the life of his own brother Abel. He fell. In this chapter of Jude, the Bible tells us and he reminds us about a man called Balaam, a man who was a prophet, a man who had been overshadowed and overpowered by the power of the Holy Spirit of God. And yet the Bible tells us that he threw it all aside and he became a traitor prophet. Unto him that was able to keep him from falling and to present him faultless before the presence of his glory with exceeding joy, Balaam fell. And Jude, the half-brother of Christ, who knew everything and knows the whole workings of all this and the whole mechanics of all how this works, Jude, the half-brother of Christ, he says this, "Woe unto them who have gone in the way of Cain and have ran greedily after the error of Balaam for reward, for they perished at the gainsay of Korah." And Jude, who was the half-brother of Christ, who knew everything with regards to life and this very dangerous free will that every person is equipped with, there is a responsibility that Jude brings home to every single one of us. A responsibility to walk with God, to talk with God, and to abide with God. And so he tells us in the concluding chapter, concluding verse, he says this, "Now unto him who is able to keep you from falling and to present you faultless before the presence of his glory with exceeding joy." There is a tremendous responsibility to follow God. And so we look at this verse in this little book of Jude with only one chapter in it. And this final verse, he says, "Now unto him, the great and mighty God, a God who is almighty in power, a God who is omnipresent, a God who is a God of his word, a God who cannot lie, a God who is 100% righteous and holy, and yet a God that is to be feared." Because Jude had it within his heart and mind the reality of the cities of Sodom and Gomorrah. And in that city there was Lot and his wife and the family. And the very angels came and took them by the arm and delivered them out of it and set them out of it and told them to go for their life. And Lot's wife, the Bible says that she turned herself right around with no repentance in the heart, and the Bible says she perished. Christ in the rock-hewn pulpit tells us this, "Remember Lot's wife." And so the half-brother of Christ is telling us this, "Now unto him that is able to keep you from falling and to present you faultless before the presence of his glory." Now unto him, the person. And there is a person who can deliver you out of every temptation that seeks to take your life and wreck it, that seeks to take the happiness out of your life and wreck it, that seeks to take and ruin the joy that is within your life. There is a person who can help you and guide you and direct you. And it's so important not only to when a person says, "I have received Christ into my life, I have known that Christ has died instead of me." Not only to recognize and realize that, but to study in detail the very teachings of Christ and to follow out in the life the teachings of Christ. He says, "If you love me, keep my commandments." Now unto him, the great and mighty God, the person who is able to keep you from falling, the power. There is an ability there to preserve you. And the Bible says there is no temptation taken you, but is such as is common to man.
But God is faithful, who will not suffer you to be tempted above that you are able to bear, but will with the temptation provide a way of escape that you may be able to bear it. Who is able to keep you from falling. People in an hour when they fail, it wasn't the lack of God's ability to keep them from falling. It was a lack of their own dependence on God and looking round to see God's way out of the situation that they had got into. Unto him that is able to keep you from falling. There are many misinterpretations of the precious word of God. And Jude, the half-brother of Christ, he didn't say this. He didn't say, now unto him that will keep you from falling. You do an in-depth study in the Old Testament and the many characters who fail. There is a very dangerous free will that everyone is endowed with and that has. Come with me to the walls of a city of Jerusalem. And the blessed Christ is standing over the walls of a great city. And he begins to cry and he begins to weep. And this is not one or two people we're talking about. This is an entire city. And he says, O Jerusalem, Jerusalem, you've killed the prophets. You've stoned those who were sent unto you. He said, how often would I have gathered you, as a hen does gather her chickens under her wings, but ye would not. Therefore, he says, your house is left unto you desolate. And let me tell you this, from that day until now, the city of Jerusalem has been falling, and it has never hit the basement yet. It is still falling. And yet a city that was so renowned for great religion, a city that was so renowned for great faith in God, and yet not to have true faith in God Almighty. And yet unto him that was able to keep that city from falling and to present it faultless before the presence of his glory with exceeding joy, to this very day it is still falling. No time for the blessed Christ. Come with me to one of the number of the 12, a man called Judas Iscariot. The blessed Christ, the half-brother of Jude, who penned this particular book. And Judas was as close to Christ as Jude was. And the Bible tells us this, he, by transgression, fell. There was someone who was able to keep Judas from falling, to present him faultless before the presence of his glory with exceeding joy. And yet because he didn't want it, the Bible says, Judas, who by transgression he fell, and great was the fall of him. There are many characters in the precious word of God who put into operation the awful attitude against God and acted out the free will. There are others who believe they can live whatever way they like, shielded by what Christ has done for them. The Bible tells us, we cannot habitually sin against God. There is a person who can keep you from falling and can present you faultless before the presence of his glory with exceeding joy. It pays you to follow God with all your heart and soul and mind. Now unto him, the person who is able to keep you from falling, the power, and to present you faultless, the purity. The Bible tells us that the power of the blood of Jesus Christ, God's Son, cleanses us from all sin. The Bible tells us regarding the great cleansing process that has taken place with the life of the true converted, with the life of the true Christian, with the life of the person who has followed God and knows the reality of God within their life. There is a purity within that life. And God understands and knows the thoughts and the imaginations and the intents and the intentions of the heart. And for the person who is true to God, they can know the reality of God in their life. To present them faultless before the presence of his glory with exceeding joy,
the place. This world is not the final. And in this world there is much troubles and trials and difficulties. And this world is not heaven and it's not hell. It's neither of the two. It's neither heaven nor hell. And as we live our lives day by day with all the troubles and trials and difficulties within this life, there is a person who can help and lead and guide and direct and see to it that we can get through to that place to be presented faultless before the presence of God's glory with exceeding joy. I recommend to you the reading of that precious word of God from that book of Jude. I'll leave the verse with you again. Now unto him, the person who is able to keep you from falling, the power, and to present you faultless, the purity, before the presence of his glory with exceeding joy, the place.

Our Bible reading is taken from the second letter of Paul to the church in Corinth in chapter 5, beginning at verse 16. So from now on, we regard no one from a worldly point of view. Though we once regarded Christ in this way, we do so no longer. Therefore, if anyone is in Christ, he is a new creation. The old has gone, the new has come. All this is from God, who reconciled us to himself through Christ, and gave us the ministry of reconciliation, that God was reconciling the world to himself in Christ, not counting men's sins against them. And he has committed to us the message of reconciliation. We are therefore Christ's ambassadors, as though God were making his appeal through us. We implore you on Christ's behalf, be reconciled to God. God made him who had no sin to be sin for us, so that in him we might become the righteousness of God.

0: every day.
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0: I'm taking a reading from the book of Philippians, chapter 4 and verse 11. The thought is a passion to please God. The reading, I have learned in whatever state I am to be content. Popularity and praise can be far more dangerous for the Christian than persecution. They can turn us away from God without our even being aware of it, making us like those in Jesus' day who loved the praise of people more than the praise of God. Unfortunately, it is easy, when all goes well, to lose our perspective. Instead, we must learn, like Paul, to be content in whatever state we find ourselves. The important thing is to have one consuming passion, to please Christ. Then whatever happens, we know He has permitted it to us to take place, to teach us and to perfect us for His service. And He will enrich our circumstances, be they pleasant or disagreeable, by His presence with us. Ask God to keep you from worrying about what others think, and to be content with whatever He sends your way. All the tomorrows of our lives have to pass Him before they get to us. What a thought that is. All the tomorrows of our lives have to pass God before they get to us. I have learned in whatever state I am to be content.
1: Thanks to God, whose word was spoken in the deed that made the earth. His voice, the voice that called a nation. His, the fires that tried her worth. God has spoken. Praise Him for His open word. Thanks to God, whose word incarnate human flesh has glorified, who by life and death and rising grace abundant has supplied. God has spoken. Praise Him for His open word. Thanks to God, whose word was written in the Bible's sacred page, record of the revelation showing God to every age. God has spoken. Praise Him for His open word. Thanks to God, whose word is published in the tongues of every race, see its glory undiminished by the change of time or place. God has spoken. Praise Him for His open word. Thanks to God, whose word is answered by the Spirit's voice within. Here we drink of joy unmeasured, life redeemed from death and sin. God is speaking. Praise Him for His open word.

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I sit high, getting ideas. Ain't nothing but a fool to live like this. Out all night, running wild. 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

The policemen say that Josephine's a terrorist in disguise, for 18 months or more been on the run. But Josephine, we know that this can't be so.

Admittedly, her hands are strong and hairy, and embellished with a curious tattoo. Admittedly, her voice is on the deep side, and she seems

Ben, come on. Yeah, 10-4, Big Ben, for sure, for sure. By golly, it's clean, clear to Flagtown. Come on. Yeah, it's a big 10-4 there, Big Ben. Yeah, we...

the moon on the 6th of June in a Kenworth pulling logs. Cab over Pete with a reefer on and a Jimmy hauling hogs. We is heading for Bear on I-10 about a mile out of Shaky Town. I says, Pigpen, this here's a rubber duck and I'm about to put the hammer

By the time we got into Tulsa town, we had 85 trucks in all. But they's a roadblock up on the Cloverleaf, and them bears was wall to wall. Yeah, them smokies as thick as bugs on a bumper. They even had a bear in the air. I says, calling all trucks, this here is the duck. We have

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1: Well, we rolled up Interstate 44 like a rocket sled on rails. We tore up all of our swindle sheets and left them setting on the scales. By the time we hit that shy town, them bears was getting smart. They'd brought up some reinforcements from the Illinois National Guard. There's armored cars and tanks and jeeps and rigs of every size. Yeah, them chicken coops was full of bears and choppers filled the skies. Well, we shot the line, we went for broke with 1,000 screaming trucks and 11 long-haired friends of Jesus in a chartreuse microbus.
0: There, rubber duck to sodbuster. Come on there, you have 10-4 sodbuster. Listen, you want to put that microbus in behind that suicide jockey? Yeah, he's hauling dynamite and he needs all the help he can get.
1: Well, we laid a strip for the Jersey Shore and prepared to cross the line. I could see the bridge was lined with bears, but it didn't have a doggone dime. I says, Pigpen, this here's a rubber duck. We just ain't a gonna pay no

I'm taking a reading from Psalm 73 in verse 26. The thought, the brightness of God's love. The reading, my flesh and my heart fail, but God is the strength of my heart. Trouble will not hurt us unless it does what many of us too often allow it to do. Hardness, making us sour, bitter and skeptical. But it need not be this way. Troubles we bear trustfully can bring us a fresh vision of God and a new outlook on life, an outlook of peace and hope. If we make our troubles an opportunity to learn more of God's love and His power to help and to bless, then they will teach us to have a firmer confidence in His providence. As a result, the brightness of His love will fill our lives. Learn to trust God with a childlike dependence on Him as your loving Heavenly Father, and no trouble can destroy you. In those darkest hours before the cross, Jesus could still say, I am not alone, because the Father is with me. The same is true for you. Even in that last dark hour of death, when your flesh and your heart fail, you will be able to depend in peace upon Him who is the strength of your heart and your portion forever. The brightness of God's love. The writing, my flesh and my heart fail, but God is the strength of

0: Give me a sight, O Saviour, of thy wondrous love to me, of the love that brought thee down to earth to die on Calvary. Was it the nails, O Saviour, that bound thee to the tree? 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O, make me understand it. Help me to take it in, what it meant to thee, the Holy One, to bear away my sin.
1: Well, I'd like to thank you very much indeed for your company, and please plan to tune in again at the same time tomorrow. And in the meantime, we conclude our gospel broadcast with a lovely piece of music.